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2: In this bulletin, a peace deal between the US and Iran expected to be signed off and calls for a royal commission into domestic violence in Australia. Good morning, I'm Jaden James. A peace deal between the United States and Iran is now closer than ever, with a final sign-off date expected in the coming days. Mediators in Pakistan claim a final agreement has been reached, but US officials are warning not everyone within Iran's leadership structure has agreed to the terms. The deal reportedly hinges on Iran indefinitely halting its nuclear program, a term that has denied 38 previous attempts of a peace deal. Political scientist Simon Jackman says things are looking more realistic this time around.
3: But here's what's different this time. We are getting every couple of hours some more encouraging news, critically from the Iranian side. It's a very brave Iranian leader that goes out, given how much competition and how fractured their government is at the moment, that's willing to say we're close to a deal.
2: The pact paves the way for a phased lifting of sanctions on Tehran. Federal Labor and Coalition MPs have voted to boost taxpayer-funded election payouts by up to 43%. Under the changes, the public funding rate will jump from $3.49 to $5 for every vote an eligible candidate secures. Several senior party officials have criticised the increase, labelling it unnecessary. Federal independents claim survivors of domestic violence are choosing between poverty and safety due to a failing family law system. Rising legal fees and strict means tests for legal aid are reportedly leaving vulnerable parents with bills totaling hundreds of thousands of dollars. While the Prime Minister has previously dismissed calls for a royal commission, the crossbench is renewing calls for a national inquiry. One Nation's WA leader, Rod Caddies, says he would welcome the opportunity to work with the state opposition leader ahead of the next WA election, but says Basil Zempelis is yet to reach out in any official capacity. Mr. Caddies, along with Philip Scott, are the only representatives of Pauline Hanson's party in WA Parliament. A new poll has cemented Victorian leader Jacinta Allen as Australia's least popular premier. The Demos poll in the Herald Sun gives her a minus 39 rating. Labor's primary vote sits at just 21 points. That's almost 16 points down since the 2022 election. If an election was held now, the coalition under Jess Wilson would easily win. A group of churches in Hobart are offering a Christian alternative to the city's annual dark festival marking the winter solstice over the next 10 days. One of the pastors behind the Light Up Hobart event is Joel Krigsman from the Numa Church. He told Vision Radio what's planned, including a venue in the heart of festival activities.
4: Firstly, there's an outreach initiative, and so we're gathering across two weekends to create a place for the lost to be loved and send small teams out on the street to minister God's love to people. And the second initiative happens in the second week, and we're going to be hosting 24-hour continuous prayer and worship over 4 days, believing that God will do something miraculous over the city.
2: For more information, check out the lightuphobart.com website. In the NRL, the Dolphins have made it 6 in a row in round 15 with a 48-10 demolition of the Sydney Roosters at Suncorp Stadium. The home side was up 36-0 before Sydney could first score 60 minutes in. Coach Christian Wolf says although the points haul was impressive, their defence was the real standout.
5: I thought our defence was outstanding for all of the game. Two tries they probably didn't deserve, and I don't mean that disrespectfully, but we didn't catch the ball on one, and the other one, Kurt, doesn't usually make that mistake.
2: Later today, the Warriors host the Sharks, then the Eels play against the Raiders. And in the FIFA World Cup, co-hosts Canada have drawn with their Group B clash with Bosnia, 1-1, thanks to a late equaliser from star forward Kyle Larin. That's the latest Vision National News. I'm Jaden James.
1: 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She got out of town.

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2: I've got this sock drawer beside my bed that's chock-a-block full of socks. Socks of different colours and types, more socks than I could wear out in years. But everything seems to fit. The kingdom of God is like my sock drawer, where the socks of different kinds and colours all seem to fit. The gospel's all about inclusion. It's about a God who has flung the door of heaven open through Jesus Christ. Jesus said, "But when you give a banquet, invite the poor, the crippled, the lame, the blind, and you'll be blessed." That's exactly what God's like. And that's his gospel invitation. Let everyone who is thirsty come, and let the one who wishes take the free gift of the water of life. The kingdom of God is like my sock drawer. And God's invitation says, if you're an odd sock, come in. There's room for you.
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1: Maybe you've heard about Jesus and you want to accept him as your saviour. But how? Hi, I'm Bernie Diamond. 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Today I accept Jesus as my saviour. 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I give you everything I am, everything I have, all my hopes, all my

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2: In this bulletin, protesters descending on a One Nation fundraiser in Melbourne, and SpaceX sets a new record on Wall Street. With more, I'm Jaden James. An emerging peace deal between the US and Iran could soon see the Strait of Hormuz reopen to global energy transit. The pact, reportedly agreed upon by both sides in text, paves the way for a phased lifting of sanctions on Tehran. However, US officials are warning not everyone within Iran's leadership structure has agreed to the terms. Back home, One Nation MP Barnaby Joyce says it's a shame the party's Melbourne fundraiser had to be moved at the last minute on Friday evening. One Nation's founder and leader Pauline Hanson says it was not because of any security threats or protesters, but because more and more people wanted to attend the event. Mr. Joyce says last time he checked, Australia is a democracy and free speech is allowed.
3: It's a shame, isn't it? I mean, I thought we've arrived at Melbourne, not Pyongyang. You know, this is the political debate. People are allowed to have it. We're a free nation. And, you know, that lady's allowed to scream craziness, but don't threaten people because that's not Australia.
2: One Nation's Fire the Liar campaign has raised almost $3.5 million from over 56,000 Australians. Rocket and satellite company SpaceX has made its debut on Wall Street, with founder Elon Musk becoming the world's first trillionaire. Nine reporter Reid Butler has more.
4: SpaceX is famous for its launches, and this might be the most successful one yet. The largest IPO in history, raising more than 100 billion Australian dollars. Not bad for a company which actually recorded a net loss of $5 billion last year. But with today's public offering, Elon Musk's net worth soared above $1 trillion. He's become the world's first trillionaire. The debut of the rocket and satellite company is the first of many IPOs related to artificial intelligence. The trillionaire himself spoke this morning. He said he gave SpaceX a less than 10% chance of surviving. 4,400 of SpaceX's current and former staff have become millionaires after the shares they earned while working there became worth a small fortune. Reid Butler, Los Angeles.
2: Christian commentator and pastor David Robertson says the tragic death of a critically wounded British teenager while being handcuffed by police has exposed not only two-tier policing, but also two-tier commentary in media, politics and religion. He says if Henry Novak had been black, Asian or Middle Eastern, riots would have exploded. But because he was white, the outrage has been relatively subdued.
5: And I actually think that one of the big problems here is ignoring things. There have been incidents like this that have occurred for years, and the press and media have largely covered them up because, oh, we don't want to inflame tensions. So many politicians and commentators are more angry about the anger than they are about the murder. It's, for me, a very, very sad place to be in.
2: Mr. Robertson says the issue is far more nuanced than just about extreme views. In the AFL, the Suns' losing streak on Geelong's home turf has extended to 10. Last night, Geelong impressed in the early stages, but Geelong then applied the pressure, cruising to a 45-point victory. Suns coach Damien Hardwick says there were missed opportunities.
6: Our template, our identity, how we're playing is in reasonable shape. We've just got to execute moments a bit better. You know, I thought there was ample opportunities where we could have actually won a contested ball and they were bigger and stronger and got it done.
2: It's the Suns' third loss in a row. New Zealand cricket legend Kane Williamson has announced his immediate retirement from international cricket. The star batsman departing the sport as his country's leading all-format run scorer. And Mercedes driver George Russell has topped the timesheets in day one of practice for the Spanish Formula One Grand Prix. That's the latest Vision National News. I'm Jaden James.
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1: Have you ever heard one of those stories about someone who thought they heard from God, but they actually didn't? Then there's all the damage and fallout that goes with it. Or perhaps you've been one of them. You thought you heard from God, you made steps of faith, and then circumstances backfire. Can we trust the voice we hear? Ironically, in order to hear clearly from God, we must first humbly admit our ability to get it wrong. We don't see the full picture. In his first letter to the Corinthian church, the Apostle Paul calls it a poor reflection, a bit like looking through a fuzzy mirror. Sadly, many wrong and even shameful things have been done under the banner of God told me. God's revelation is pure, but we're not. Our experiences, our mindsets, and particularly our desires cloud our ability to see and hear clearly. That's why God tells us to test the spirits to see if they're from God. Ask yourself, is this something that God would say? Does it bring peace, hope, and transformation? Every revelation should be put to the test. If it's from God, it will stand. This is Tanya Harris of GodConversations.com.
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1: Are you an encourager? Someone who builds others up? Hello, I'm Chuck Swindoll. I'll tell you the truth, there are too few of those kind of folks in our lives. Those who are our true fans, who are quick to commend and honestly appreciate us. People who live their lives in our corner. Oil and perfume make the heart glad, so a man's counsel is sweet to his friend. Proverbs 27:9. What a grand thing to aspire to be like oil and perfume in another person's life. 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
2: In this bulletin, the United States and Iran to secure a peace deal, and SpaceX makes a record-breaking stock market debut. With the details, I'm Jaden James. A peace deal between the United States and Iran is now closer than ever, with a final sign-off date expected in the coming days. Mediators claim a final text has been reached, but Iranian Foreign Minister Abbas Araghchi cautioned changes to the text are still possible. The Memorandum of Understanding calls for reopening the Strait of Hormuz and lifting the US blockade on Iranian ports. Negotiations over Iran's nuclear program would take place afterwards. Back home, a One Nation minder says he's not worried about a protest against Pauline Hanson at last night's fundraising event in South Melbourne. Protesters turned up outside the event, clashing with police. One Nation Chief of Staff James Ashby says the party has more support than ever.
3: We're only a couple of percentage points off. If we can hold this together and only grow it between now and the next election, there's every chance Pauline Hanson could be the next Prime Minister of this country.
2: The One Nation event was originally planned for a restaurant in Moonee Ponds, but it was switched at the last minute. Business leaders are warning of an economic downpour in the wake of Federal Labor's proposed capital gains tax changes. Carolee Katsimbanis explains.
4: Many people have claimed this to be the case since the budget was handed down last month, but now a former Treasury official does say the changes to CGT will leave Australian companies paying one of the highest tax rates in the world of more than 50% on retained corporate profits. Fund managers are warning these changes will put business off from reinvesting in Australia for growth, and it'll make Australia a less attractive place to locate and raise capital. Carolee Katsimbanis reporting.
2: The historic listing of SpaceX on the stock market has seen unprecedented demand from everyday investors. Retail orders alone surging past $100 billion ahead of the opening bell, forcing the Nasdaq to fast-track the stock into its top index. The company's founder, Elon Musk, says it shows the population is excited about the future of space exploration.
5: To make Star Trek, to make the exciting science fiction futures that we've read about real. And that's what SpaceX is all about, is to take the fiction out of science fiction.
2: SpaceX stock is now valued at almost $161, a 19% increase from its initial value of $135. The Mega Voice Ministry has a goal to distribute 500,000 audio Bibles this year. They have proven especially effective for those who are blind or deaf or illiterate or living in remote regions of the world. Australian CEO Greg Lowe explained to Vision Radio how they work.
6: 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And having a Mega Voice Bible which is solar powered means they can actually be working in the field and still listening to the Word of God.
2: Mega Voice users can access a wide range of audio programs and material from a cloud storage system. They can even hide the audio from suspicious officials. In sport, the Dolphins' record-winning streak has continued in round 15 of the NRL. Andrew Lucas reports.
7: The Dolphins have won six games in a row for the first time in their history, belting the Roosters 48-10 at Suncorp Stadium. 12 players missed the match due to origin duty, but the Dolphins were a class above in front of over 20,000 fans. The home side led 36-0 before the Roosters finally got on the board 60 minutes into the contest. It finished 8-2 as the Dolphins moved into the top four. Andrew Lucas, Sydney.
2: That's the latest Vision National News. I'm Jaden James.
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1: During my most obnoxious years as a teenager, I was given two pieces of advice. Hello, I'm Chuck Swindoll. The first piece of advice was simply, shut up. Hey, I understood what that meant. But the other piece of advice I still receive in various ways, not only from other individuals, but especially from the Lord. And that is the counsel to grow up. Man, that's a lot more difficult to follow than shut up. Hey, are you still growing up? Still learning and studying and seeking and thinking? Those things are important, you know, in the process of growing up. Believe me, I'm still working on growing up. How about you?
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2: I was driving around with someone of another faith talking about religion. He told me that it wasn't possible for Jesus to be God because he allowed himself to be crucified. It's just not very God-like behaviour, is it? I asked him whether true love ever exists without sacrifice. He thought about that for a while and then he said, no, it doesn't. I then asked him to imagine a God who was all-merciful and all-loving so that there was no limit to his love. Then I said, if God is the greatest lover, then is he not also the greatest sacrificer? And if that were true, then wouldn't the cross be the greatest act of divine love possible? Think about it. God is the greatest lover and the greatest sacrificer. That's how, at the cross, he obtained eternal life for all those who are willing to believe in him.
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1: Bob Gass from The Word for Today shares the story about John Griffin, the railway controller. His responsibility was for a drawbridge over the Mississippi River. One day, he took his young son to work with him. After putting the massive drawbridge up, Griffin was eating lunch when suddenly he heard the whistle of the Memphis Express roaring towards the crossing. Leaping from the observation deck, he ran to throw the control switch. Glancing down, his heart stopped. His son had fallen into the gears, trapping his leg in the cogs. Desperately, he tried to devise a rescue plan, but there was no time. His son was down there, but there were 400 passengers on the train. Griffin knew what he had to do. Burying his face in his arm, he pushed the master switch just in time to lower the bridge into place as the train thundered across. Then, raising his head, he looked into the passing windows with tear-filled eyes. There were businessmen casually reading the newspaper, ladies sipping coffee, and children eating ice cream. Nobody even looked at the control house or glanced down at the great gearbox. In agony, Griffin cried out, "I sacrificed my son for you people. Don't you care?" But as the train rushed by, nobody heard the anguished father's words. Think of the sacrifice that John Griffin made to save everyone on that train. It's a pale comparison to the sacrifice that our Heavenly Father made when he gave his one and only son for us. John 3:16 tells us that God loved the world so much that he gave his one and only son, that whoever believes will not perish, but have everlasting life. Have you thanked God today for the sacrifice he made by giving his one and only son for us? Maybe today's the day to thank him and get your heart right with God. I'm Matt Prater. For more, go to historymakers.tv.
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1: If you were God, what standard would you set for entry into heaven? Perfection? Excellence? Good? Satisfactory? How high would you set the bar? My hunch is that most of us would go for a 6 or 7 out of 10. Someone who's basically led a good life. But the really rude, objectionable, selfish people, right down to criminals, well, be a case of do not pass go, do not collect 200. That's probably where most of us are at. It might surprise you, though, to know that God's reality is very different. Because God's standard for an eternal life with Him in heaven is absolute perfection. But no one's perfect. So He sent His Son Jesus to pay for our imperfection. On that day when you and I stand before Him, the standard will be perfection. And He'll ask us just one question. While you were living your life on this earth, did you place your trust in my Son? Plain and simple. I'm Bernie Diamond.
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2: In this bulletin, the government continuing to increase Australia's fuel reserves and questions remain over stamp duty calculations in New South Wales. With the details, I'm Jaden James. Australia's fuel reserves have continued to surpass record highs despite global supply uncertainties. The nation's strategic stockpile currently sits at 45 days of petrol, 39 days of diesel, and an increased supply of 32 days of jet fuel. With 54 ships currently on their way to Australian ports and the Middle East conflict showing signs of de-escalation, Energy Minister Chris Bowen says cuts to the fuel excise remain on track to lift at the end of the month.
3: This was a temporary reduction in the excise. The Prime Minister and Treasury have been very clear that we'll always examine the latest information, the latest situation, but our intention has been for it to come off at the end of the month, and that remains the plan.
2: The emerging peace deal between the US and Iran could soon see the Strait of Hormuz reopen to global energy transit. The pact, reportedly agreed upon by both sides in text, paves the way for a phased lifting of sanctions on Tehran. Federal Labor and Coalition MPs have voted to boost taxpayer-funded election payouts by up to 43%. Under the changes, the public funding rate will jump from $3.49 to $5 for every vote an eligible candidate secures. Several senior party officials have criticised the increase, labelling it unnecessary. The peak body for real estate agents is calling on the New South Wales government to clarify how it calculates stamp duty. A Freedom of Information request has been lodged by the Real Estate Institute of New South Wales after the government denied claims property buyers were overcharged a combined $1 billion in the tax over 4 years. The organisation's chief executive, Tim McKibben, says home buyers deserve full transparency.
4: I think I'm entitled to the calculation. And further than that, I think the people of New South Wales who are paying $15 billion a year in stamp duty are entitled to know how it's calculated.
2: In the most recent financial year through to May 2026, the New South Wales government raked in $12.5 billion in stamp duty. New analysis claims feral pests could cost the New South Wales economy $30 billion a year by 2030 without an eradication shake-up. To combat the threat, the state opposition has made an election promise of a funding boost to deploy drones, thermal imaging, and rapid response teams to hunt down wild pigs. Christian commentator and pastor David Robertson says the tragic death of a critically wounded British teenager while being handcuffed by police has exposed not only two-tier policing, but also two-tier commentary in media, politics, and religion. He says if Henry Novak had been black, Asian, or Middle Eastern, riots would have exploded. But because he was white, the outrage has been relatively subdued.
5: And I actually think that one of the big problems here is ignoring things. There have been incidents like this that have occurred for years, and the press and media have largely covered them up because, oh, we don't want to inflame tensions. So many politicians and commentators are more angry about the anger than they are about the murder. It's, for me, a very, very sad place to be in.
2: Mr. Robertson says the issue is far more nuanced than just about extreme views. In sport, Canada has drawn its FIFA World Cup clash with Bosnia and Herzegovina 1-1 in Toronto. The co-hosts coming from a goal down with a 78th minute goal from star striker Kyle Larin.
6: Canada looking to oblige here. It's Kyle Larin! The goal scoring feeling they craved on their own patch.
2: That call on SBS. The Socceroos play Turkey tomorrow afternoon. That's the latest Vision National News. I'm Jaden James.
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1: I've been thinking about this for a while now. You got me saying things that scare me half to death, but I know I can't go with our smiles apart.

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1: He was the original 12th man who unfortunately dropped out of the team. Ever stood there when teams were being chosen wondering whose team you were going to get picked on? Some strange feelings can rise up, can't they? Particularly when someone you thought you were better than gets picked before you. Probably the most famous or infamous 12th man was Judas Iscariot. He was on Jesus' team during the 3 years Jesus was doing his work. In fact, he was the treasurer. Unfortunately, he had his hand in the till. So what got into his head? Judas saw the miracles, revolutionary stuff like people ready to be stoned being forgiven, the way Jesus loved and dealt with people. But in the end, Judas went and sold Jesus up the river for probably what amounted to 30 bucks. So was he trying to cover up a budget shortfall or just plain greedy? The really sad part is Judas was so filled with self-loathing, he took his own life. What a waste. And you know what's amazing? Even though he betrayed Jesus, I'm sure he would have still forgiven him.
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2: Once there was someone in my work who made life such hell for me that when I turned up each morning, I just felt nauseous, like I was going to throw up. I quit soon afterwards. We all have at least one difficult person in our lives, don't we? And all the tips about how to deal with difficult people just don't seem to work. But I'll let you in on a secret. And it's about the person who's given me the most trouble in my life. It's not someone else. It's me. We're all hardwired to blame others for our problems. But if you're really honest about it, you'll agree too that the person who's giving you the most trouble in your life is you. Usually, you don't need someone to save you from other people. You actually need someone to save you from yourself. Jesus has promised to forgive your sins and to make you new. Remember, Jesus is the only one who can save you from yourself.
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1: Bad decisions make great stories. We all make bad decisions, wrong choices, fall flat or embarrass ourselves. It's human nature. It's what we do. Often our bad choices turn into great stories with our friends and family, and it becomes really entertaining. Sometimes the wrong choices can lead us to the right places. Every wrong road you take may lead you to the right place. Take a lesson from the wrong path. You will end up in the right place for you in the end. It may not feel like it at the time, but often it leads you just to where you need to be. Every time something is difficult or you go through a rough patch, there is an opportunity to turn it around, to learn and to grow. Seek out these opportunities and always ask yourself, how can I grow from this? Until next time, this is Pastor G. God bless.
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1: Hi, I'm Bernie Diamond from ChristianityWorks.com. Silent night, holy night, all is calm, all is bright, round yon virgin mother and child, holy infant so tender and mild, sleep in heavenly peace. At a midnight mass in December 1818, this carol, Stille Nacht, was heard for the first time in the St. Nicholas Church in Oberndorf in Austria. The congregation listened transfixed as this carol rang out through the church. Whenever I hear it, my thoughts turn to that night. What was going on in the father's heart as he looked down on his son? The joy, knowing that the Son of God had just become the Son of Man. The pain, knowing that this Jesus had just begun an inexorable journey to a cross of suffering and death. The very first Christmas present, given freely and lovingly to you and me. Jesus.
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1: There are times when my daughter feels like the boundaries that we set for her are so tight, but as soon as we spend time with another family, she quickly discovers that other parents are even stricter than what we are. While we may choose different levels of boundaries compared to other parents, we're trying to teach my daughter that we need to respect other people's decisions as they're making the best choice for their child. God sets boundaries for his children too. We have boundaries that he gave to the Israelites thousands of years ago that are still applicable to our lives today. When God led his people into the promised land, he still set them boundaries. He didn't just say, "Oh, you're here now, go crazy and take whatever land you want," as he knew that was not what was best for his children. We all have boundaries that we live by, and it's important to reevaluate them every now and again to make sure they are healthy for us and in line with God's boundaries for us too. I'm Linda Bailey from dailydevotions.com.au.
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1: We know that God speaks, but how do we know it's Him? When we know someone's personality, we're in a better position to recognise their voice. The problem is we haven't always had a clear picture of what God is like. In history, the Israelites often confused Him with other gods in the ancient Near East pantheon. They thought God was ruthless and moody rather than merciful and kind. They thought He'd be satisfied with fear-driven rituals rather than changes in behaviour. Like the Israelites, we can get confused about what God sounds like. We associate God's voice with fear and guilt. We mix up God's heart for our own and end up making claims to revelation that sound nothing like Him. So what did God do to clear up the picture? He sent a person, a living, breathing representation of who He is. Jesus is the very image of the invisible God, God's Word in the flesh. Everything Jesus said showed us what God is like. Everything Jesus did expressed God's nature. What does God sound like then? He sounds exactly like Jesus. 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
4: Do you have an estate plan? What is an estate plan? Well, an estate plan is a plan to give directions to trusted family members and friends in what you want them to do with your possessions when you're not in a position to do so. An estate plan is made up of the following. Firstly, a will. But it's not just a will. It also includes guardianships of small children. The third one is a power of attorney or enduring powers of attorney. Fourthly, superannuation death benefit nominations. And fifthly, business succession planning. I'm not going to deal with number five today, the business succession planning. In Proverbs 13:22, it says, "A good man leaves an inheritance for his children's children." In today's context, often the inheritance is in the form of life insurance, superannuation, homes, cars, etc. It also means a spiritual legacy, but I'm not going to cover that today. So according to the Bible, leaving an inheritance is wise. What does this mean in practice? Firstly, let's discuss wills. A will is a document that tells your money where to go when you die, just like a budget tells your money where to go when you're alive. A will only comes into effect on death, and it directs a trustee or executor in how to distribute your assets according to wishes. There are two main types of wills, a basic or simple will and a testamentary trust will. The basic or simple will is if you have a simple family situation. A simple will is for those who have not been in a previous marriage or don't have any children to a previous relationship. It is for people who don't have significant assets on death. So as a guide, for those that have less than $1 million available in their estate on death, including their life insurance, then a simple will is probably for you. Another form of a will is a more complex and sophisticated will, which provides for families that are blended, have significant wealth at death, have children to previous relationships, or have some element of business risk for their beneficiaries. This will is typically known as a testamentary trust will. Who should have a will? Well, it's my recommendation that everyone over the age of 18 should at least have a simple will. Given a simple will produced online costs less than $40, then the cost should not be a big factor in getting a will done. Please don't put off getting a will. When a person dies without a will, they die intestate. This means that their estate, their assets, are distributed according to the state or territory that they reside in. Now, this on the surface sounds fine, but in reality, it isn't. So please don't leave your loved ones in a mess when you die. Get a will done and leave this world in good financial order. Next in the comprehensive estate plan is what's known as guardianships. If you have children or someone in your life that is dependent on you, then this is when a guardianship is important. It is important when setting guardianships that you discuss with the potential guardian your wishes. A guardianship instructs your executor of your will where you'd like your children or those who are dependent on you to be cared for in the event of you passing away. Make sure you discuss with the potential guardians what your wishes are so they're aware of it before you finalise the documents. We also need to set up powers of attorney. Most think that powers of attorney are to be held over older people, but this is not the complete picture. A power of attorney provides a trusted somebody the ability to act on our behalf if we are not available. An example might be a property purchase where one of the owners is overseas. A person holding a power of attorney can act on behalf of the absent person. An enduring power of attorney is even better, as it endures beyond our mental capacity. So if we lose mental capacity, then the holder of the enduring power of attorney can make decisions on our behalf, such as decisions regarding life support, medical treatment, and our care, etc. I highly recommend you put in place a power of attorney and enduring power of attorney. Finally, for a fully comprehensive personal estate plan, your superannuation needs to be addressed. A will cannot dictate what happens to your super. It is controlled by a death benefit nomination. A death benefit nomination tells the trustees of your super fund where you want the money to go should you pass away. There are two types of death benefit nominations, a binding death nomination and a non-binding death nomination. I won't go too much into these here. Suffice to say, binding death nominations provide greater certainty. For many of our clients, we recommend that they put in place a binding death nomination with their estate being the beneficiary. If you nominate your estate, then this will direct the trustees of the super fund to pay all the proceeds from your super, including your life insurance that's held within the super, through to your will. What this means is you'll have one place telling your money where to go on death, being your will. This makes life simpler too, because you don't have to then review both your will and your Superfund nominations, just simply one document being your will. So please, if you don't have an estate plan, a will, guardianships, enduring power of attorney, and death benefit nominations, then please get this in place as soon as you can. For more practical family money tips and resources, and a link to an online will provider, go to godsmoneymatters.com.
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5: 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Have you ever watched those room makeover or garden makeover shows on TV? You know, people hand their homes over to some magical makeover squad and in just 8 hours they work miracles. And then the owners come back and they see the makeover. And what do they say? Oh my God! Oh my God! I used to be an oh my God-er too, and a Jesus Christ-er. And then one day, on a dark day, a day when I was hurting, a day when the world had come crashing down, this Jesus walked into my life. He healed my broken heart. He set me free from all the things that held me captive. Where I was blind, he gave me sight. Where the news was bad, he brought good news. He spoke to me of God's favour. It took a bit longer than 8 hours, but if you'd seen me beforehand, you'd understand why. This was a makeover of my soul. Jesus. Oh, my God.
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2: 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He wrote down his prayer in these words: "When God gets ready to shake America, he may not use a PhD. 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
4: Here's something Albert Einstein once said. I speak to everyone in the same way, whether he's the garbage man or the president of the university. What Einstein meant is that no matter what position we hold in life, we're all pretty similar underneath. We all have the same dreams, the same things make us happy, and the same things make us sad. And the Bible says each of us have two other things in common. First, there's no difference, for all have sinned and fall short of the glory of God. That's the bad news. And second, there's no difference. The same Lord is Lord of all and richly blesses all who call on Him. And that's the really good news. We've all sinned, and yet we can all find forgiveness and eternal life when we trust in Jesus. That's His gift for you, for me, and for all who believe.
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4: 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It said, try to keep off the grass. 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
1: I recently had surgery and was supposed to have some special medication when I left. Unfortunately, the discharging nurse forgot to let me know, and so I actually went home without it. The next day, another nurse called to follow up on how the surgery had gone, and she realised the mistake of her colleague. While she tried to organise an easier way for me to pick up the medication, it ended up that we had to go all the way back to the hospital to get it. Now, this was a huge inconvenience. However, because of the nurse's contrite attitude, it didn't seem so bad. Our attitude makes a big difference to those we interact with. It shows what is truly on our hearts. God speaks a lot about our heart in the Bible. He's less concerned with our outward appearance than he is with the health of our hearts. Our good attitude shows we have good in our hearts. So when it comes to our daily interactions, let's be mindful to not just let the words say what we want to say, but the attitude in which we say them. You can make a huge difference by showing people your true heart. I'm Linda Bailey from dailydevotions.com.au.
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It'll clear the bitterness away. It can even set a prisoner free. There is no end to what its power can do. So let it go and be amazed by what you see through eyes of grace. The prisoner that it really frees is you.

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1: Hi, I'm Bernie Diamond from ChristianityWorks.com. You've heard it said, no doubt, that God helps those who help themselves. In fact, most people think that that's a verse out of the Bible. Well, it's not. You can read the Bible from front to back and you won't find it. Trust me, I have, and I didn't. But you will find something that sounds a lot like it. Proverbs chapter 20, verse 4. The lazy person does not plow in season. Harvest comes, and there is nothing to be found. It's not an easy balance to strike a lot of the time. Sometimes we want to race ahead of God and make things happen when He's not ready. I do that a lot. But some people just want to sit there on the couch and expect God to do it all. And then when He doesn't, they whinge and complain. And if perhaps you're one of those, then get a revelation. Unless you plow and sow, there simply won't be anything there at harvest time.
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Some

It'll clear the bitterness away. It can even set a prisoner free. There is no end to what its power can do. So let it go and be amazed by what you see through eyes of grace. The prisoner that it really frees is you.

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2: Have you ever said to someone, follow your heart? I have. For example, when my teenage kids were asking me about their possible career choices. It's generally good advice, but there's one problem. Actually, our hearts often betray us. Have you ever been in love and then realised later on what a terrible mistake that was? And our hearts often condemn us with guilt and regret. There's this great verse in the Bible that has encouraged me when I've had feelings that try to drag me down. It says, if our hearts condemn us, God is greater than our hearts. You can have God's blessing despite your wayward feelings. And here is the greatest blessing of all. Blessed is the one against whom God will never count sin. You see, your heart will condemn you, but when it does, remember that God is greater than your heart. He will never count sin against you as long as you trust in Him.
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0: I recently had surgery and was supposed to have some special medication when I left. Unfortunately, the discharging nurse forgot to let me know, and so I actually went home without it. The next day, another nurse called to follow up on how the surgery had gone, and she realised the mistake of her colleague. While she tried to organise an easier way for me to pick up the medication, it ended up that we had to go all the way back to the hospital to get it. Now, this was a huge inconvenience. However, because of the nurse's contrite attitude, it didn't seem so bad. Our attitude makes a big difference to those we interact with. It shows what is truly on our hearts. God speaks a lot about our heart in the Bible. He's less concerned with our outward appearance than he is with the health of our hearts. Our good attitude shows we have good in our hearts. So when it comes to our daily interactions, let's be mindful to not just let the words say what we want to say, but the attitude in which we say them. You can make a huge difference by showing people your true heart. I'm Linda Bailey from dailydevotions.com.au.
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This is Condus Benedict. Hear the wonderful words of the Lord Jesus in Matthew chapter 5, verses 33 to 37. Again, you have heard that it is said to the people long ago, "Do not break your oath, but fulfill to the Lord the vows that you made." But I tell you, do not swear an oath at all, either by heaven, for it is God's throne, or by the earth, for it is his footstool, or by Jerusalem, for it is the city of the great king. And do not swear by your head, for you cannot make even one hair white or black. All you need to say is simply yes or no. Anything beyond this comes from the evil one. In the Lord's day, there were two factors in relation to oaths. There was frivolous swearing. The use of the most sacred language in the most common of ways, a lack of respect for an oath. I swear, I promise, even on the most insignificant of things. And then there was evasive swearing. To use the name of God in an oath was binding. When you made an oath and did not use the name of the Lord, then it was not binding. Thus you could lie and get away with it. Can you see what's happening here? We may not know the full context of the passage of Scripture, and I'm sure we can find it, and we have found it. The Lord Jesus is simply saying, your word is your bond, what you say you must mean, and don't beat about the bush. Don't bung it on. That's why in verse 37 he says, all you need to say is simply yes or no. Everything beyond this comes from the evil one, referring to frivolous swearing, referring to evasive swearing. You know, there is such a thing as the sin of omission. There is such a thing as telling the truth except for those things that you don't want people to know. That too can be rather dishonest. Life cannot be compartmentalized. Life with God and life without God. My career, my marriage, my hobbies, and my faith. Our relationship with God should be and is all-encompassing. In other words, what I'm trying to say is, I've got a hobby, that hobby is not independent of my relationship with God. I have a marriage, that marriage is not independent of my relationship with God. In fact, all that I do and can do can be enhanced by my walk with God and my relationship with God. Here's an illustration that I found challenging. A long time ago, I was called to be an associate pastor at Newtown Methodist Mission. To be honest with you, I was green and inexperienced. The church had an account in a particular garage, so I took my vehicle there for a service. While there, I came across the Anglican minister, a much older man. He was under the church bus. I didn't know he was the Anglican minister, but he was under the church bus. You could see his feet sticking out, and you see his overalls. When he came out, I was surprised. Under his overalls, he wore his clerical collar, and that was obvious. He had his vest and his suit trousers on. I asked him, was this an emergency repair? He said it was the regular service. The garage allowed them to do the service there. Why the suit and clerical garb, I asked. Then he chastised me and said that we owed it to the public to always be dressed as clergy. This way they know when to swear and when not to swear. He was serious. Now, I'm not suggesting that everyone wears clerical garb, because I don't wear clerical garb. What he was trying to say was, and very simply put, that his life as a minister was 24 hours a day, 7 days a week. And as I thought about that, so too with our Christianity. Let your yes be yes, your no be no, and let people see the genuine you and me in the Lord Jesus. Heavenly Father, again, we're lights and we're salt. May others see who we are in you. May we never compartmentalize our lives. Just have you at one section of our life and then we can do a whole lot of other stuff. Help us to be people who keep their word, to be honest, to be righteous. Righteous in the right sense. Not as some would think holier than thou, but righteous in the sense of being right with you, therefore right with others. Now, when we say something, people know we mean it. May they see our sincerity because of you.
In the name of the Lord Jesus. Amen. This has been Condas Benedict with a thought for the day.

0: Tom Wolfe, in his novel, The Bonfire of the Vanities, made an interesting observation about fatherhood through one of his characters in his book. G'day, this is Warwick Marsh from Dads for Kids. Sherman made the terrible discovery that men make about their fathers sooner or later. That the man before him was not an aging father, but a boy. A boy much like himself. A boy who grew up and had a child of his own, and as best as he could, out of a sense of duty and perhaps love, adopted a role called being a father, so that his child would have something mythical and infinitely important, a protector who would keep a lid on all the chaotic and catastrophic possibilities of life. Tom Wolfe's words through his character Sherman show a depth of insight into the fragility of fatherhood, which is why dads need all the encouragement they can get to become what they need to be for the children they love. To subscribe and get your weekly dose of encouragement as a dad, go to fatherhood.org.au.
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0: 94.3 that you turn to for your family-friendly mix of music and inspiration throughout the day. 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
1: This is Condus Benedict with a thought for the day. The only person that I'm qualified to talk about is myself. Over the years, I've observed that there are many times in my life when I feel alone and in need of encouragement. You know, many try to do it alone. Our independence can be a strength, but there are times when it will also be our downfall. We need to learn to be dependent on the Lord Jesus. The Lord Jesus has given to each one of us the gift of the Holy Spirit and the privilege of being part of the body of Christ. I believe that it's important to know that our humble walk with God is dependent on prayer. We are enabled to pray in ways that we may not have thought of. Here's a wonderful promise of provision that has been an encouragement to me over the years. The words of our Lord Jesus in Acts chapter 1, verse 8. But you will receive power when the Holy Spirit comes on you, and you will be my witnesses in Jerusalem, and in all Judea and Samaria, and to the ends of the earth. You shall receive power. What a fantastic promise of provision. Harold Whitney, in his comments on Acts chapter 1, verse 8, speaks of receiving power from on high. I like this definition. It speaks of God's enabling of his people. Some speak of power being like dynamite. I once heard a sermon where the preacher impressed on his readers that the Holy Spirit's power came like dynamite, giving the Christian untold power. I believe he misunderstood what the word is saying here. Yes, the word dynamite is derived from the Greek. The word dynamo also has its roots from the same word. It is this dynamic power source that the Lord is talking about. Not an explosion of dynamite, but a constant power given by God to his people. This is lasting and has far-reaching effects. It is this power that impacts and touches our prayer life. Praise God, he has given us someone who is able to meet our needs perfectly. One who can cope in any situation. If you read through the book of Acts, you'll find that there is a strong challenge for repentance, baptism, and the reception of the Holy Spirit. Hear the words of Peter. Peter said to them, "Repent, and let every one of you be baptized in the name of Jesus Christ for the remission of sins, and you will receive the gift of the Holy Spirit. For the promise is to you and your children, and to all who are far off, as many as the Lord will call." The Gospel of John often speaks of the Holy Spirit. He is God the Father's gift to his children. The Lord Jesus promised the Helper to those who would follow him. John 14:26, for example. "But the Advocate, the Holy Spirit, whom the Father will send in my name, will teach you all things and will remind you of everything I have said to you." What a wonderful promise. I get excited about it. God never leaves us alone. God never leaves us in the lurch. This is God's equipping power that we may be able to come before him. Remember that verse in the New Testament? The words of our Lord, "If the Son shall set you free, you shall be free indeed." Indeed. Paul, when he spoke to the Galatians, wanted to remind them of their adoption, to redeem those who were under the law, that we might receive the adoption as sons. And because you are sons, God has sent forth the Spirit of his Son into your hearts, crying out, "Abba, Father." In Romans 8, again the Apostle Paul stirs the child of God. "For you do not receive a spirit of bondage, again to fear, but you received the spirit of adoption, by whom you cry out, Abba, Father." The Spirit himself bears witness with our spirit that we are children of God. That's from Romans chapter 8. Heavenly Father, thank you that I'm not alone. Remind me of this truth in those times of my life when I am lonely and fearful. Give me a sense of wonder and awe at your presence and provision. Help me to be aware of the indwelling of the Holy Spirit and the wonderful dynamic power that is at work in me. Give me a desire to draw near to you, my Heavenly Father, that I may truly call you Abba Father. Assist me as I seek to live this life, the life that you've given to me. Help me to understand that you did not give me a spirit of bondage, but one of freedom in the Lord Jesus. Holy Spirit, make me acutely aware of that fact, the fact that I'm your child, Heavenly Father. Holy Spirit, make me acutely aware of the fact that I am a child of God. These things I pray in the name of the Lord Jesus. If the Son shall set you free, you shall be free indeed. This is Condus Benedict with a thought for the day.
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1: Hi, I'm Bernie Diamond from ChristianityWorks.com. You've heard it said, no doubt, that God helps those who help themselves. In fact, most people think that that's a verse out of the Bible. Well, it's not. You can read the Bible from front to back and you won't find it. Trust me, I have, and I didn't. But you will find something that sounds a lot like it. Proverbs chapter 20, verse 4. The lazy person does not plough in season. Harvest comes, and there is nothing to be found. It's not an easy balance to strike a lot of the time. Sometimes we want to race ahead of God and make things happen when He's not ready. I do that a lot. But some people just want to sit there on the couch and expect God to do it all. And then when He doesn't, they whinge and complain. And if perhaps you're one of those, then get a revelation. Unless you plough and sow, there simply won't be anything there at harvest time.
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1: When I was a teenager, I often thought my dad was wrong. G'day, this is Warwick Marsh from Dads for Kids. I can remember the time I built a bird aviary in the backyard for my pet quails. I was very proud of it. It was a carefully constructed natural habitat. But my dad warned me that my pet quails could be taken by predators. Of course, I knew he was wrong because I'd done a really good job of building the bird aviary, or so I thought. The next morning, I woke up and my pet quails were dead. They'd been taken by bush rats. It was just a pile of feathers there. My dad was not ignorant after all. Mark Twain once said, "When I was a boy of 14, my father was so ignorant I could hardly stand to have the old man around. But when I got to be 21, I was astonished at how much he'd learned in 7 years. How fascinating. More tips on how to be a great dad, go to fatherhood.org.au and sign up for our weekly newsletter.
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2: I often get asked the question, should Christians save for retirement? I think it's a fair question, don't you? For if it's true, and I believe it is, that we should trust God to meet all our needs, then surely this includes our income in retirement, doesn't it? After all, Scripture says in Philippians 4:19, "And my God will supply every need of yours according to his riches in glory in Christ Jesus." I'm a believer that you're not done until you're dead. In other words, keep working and contributing to society for as long as you live. I also believe that we should not be working for money for our whole lives. For most of us, there's no choice. Eventually, we'll have to stop working due to failing health or simply the fact that there may not be a paying job available. I do believe that if we are wise, we can foresee that there'll be a time when working for money may not be possible. It's not rocket science, is it? So it seems to me it'd be a reasonable thing to use the brain that God has given us to work out a plan where we can stop swapping time for money at some stage in our lives. Proverbs 27:12 talks about a prudent person foreseeing danger and taking precautions, with the simpleton going blindly and suffering the consequences. As I understand it, back when Jesus was walking on the earth, the Jews had a retirement planning system. It was all facilitated through their sons. It is my understanding that around age 40, the father would hand the family business over to the sons to run. The sons would expand the business and provide for their direct family needs from the business, as well as providing for their parents' needs. Meanwhile, Dad would go and sit at the city gate and hand out wisdom to those who sought it. We still see evidence of this in the Middle East and Mediterranean cultures today. However, we don't see much of this in our Western culture. It seems to me that the cultural shift has forced an economic shift, with the outcome being the superannuation system. So what's the answer? Should Christians save for retirement, or is this just a lack of faith? As I see it, there's only a few options to make sure you have enough for retirement to provide for your needs. Either have lots of sons and make sure they'll look after you when you're old, or alternatively, put some money away in retirement savings. If you choose the savings option, then the best vehicle in Australia today for retirement savings is superannuation. If you don't understand superannuation, then you're not alone. What's needed is some action. There's no use sticking our heads in the sand and thinking the problem will go away. Just do what Solomon recommends in Proverbs 19:20 when he said, "Get all the advice and instruction you can, so you'll be wise the rest of your life." So go and get some advice from someone in the know, someone who can help you understand what you need to do. A good financial planner can help, or speak to a retired friend who shows godly and financial wisdom. Don't leave it till it's too late. The projected future retirement position for most Australians is atrocious, and it's hard to bless others when you don't have any resources yourself. Certainly you don't want to end up being poor and needy. God has provided what we need, both through faith and through the abilities he's given us to do some good planning and provide for the older self will one day be.
0: For more practical financial tips and resources, go to godsmoneymatters.com.

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2: Thanks to the invention of wearable technology, one of the things you won't have to worry about soon is where you left your phone, because you're going to be wearing it. And yet it seems the more connected we are with the world, the more disconnected we become from each other. The web and all of our communication advances haven't cured loneliness. People wander around lost in a world of noise and they wonder if anyone listens. But the good news is God is always listening. In Isaiah 64 he says, "Before they call, I will answer. While they're still speaking, I will hear." No technology will ever beat the power of prayer, you know. It's like your own wearable technology that enables you to talk directly to the creator of the universe at any time. God is listening. Are you taking the time every day to speak to him?
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1: Tom Wolfe, his novel, The Bonfire of the Vanities, made an interesting observation about fatherhood through one of his characters in his book. G'day, this is Warwick Marsh from Dads for Kids. Sherman made the terrible discovery that men make about their fathers sooner or later. That the man before him was not an aging father, but a boy. A boy much like himself. A boy who grew up and had a child of his own. And as best as he could, out of a sense of duty and perhaps love, adopted a role called being a father, so that his child would have something mythical and infinitely important, a protector who would keep a lid on all the chaotic and catastrophic possibilities of life. Tom Wolfe's words through his character Sherman show a depth of insight into the fragility of fatherhood, which is why dads need all the encouragement they can get to become what they need to be for the children they love. To subscribe and get your weekly dose of encouragement as a dad, go to fatherhood.org.au.
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1: Hey friends, it's Natalie Grant. And in a world of uncertainty, I'm so grateful that we have one thing that is certain, and that is our God, unmovable, unshakable. The peace and the hope that we have in Jesus can never be taken away. And He is our greatest weapon. He's the greatest weapon we have to fight fear and anxiety and depression. So I pray that you experience the peace, the Bible says, the peace that will actually pass our understanding. When it doesn't make sense to the rest of the world, we have a peace in the midst of tribulation because we have Jesus. I pray that you stay healthy during this season, and that most of all, that the peace of God will guard your hearts and your minds in Christ Jesus, and may His face shine upon you and give you peace.

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1: Hi, I'm Bernie Diamond. Prayer is such a funny thing. I mean, it's based on this notion we can talk with someone we can't really see or hear, or at least not in the same way that we can see and hear the people around us, right? And sometimes people pray out loud, other times in their heads. So can God read our thoughts too? And after all, who are we praying to? This God, this Jesus, who is that? Sometimes it can feel like we go looking for someone, God, but do we ever find him? And where do we go looking for him in the first place? I mean, they're all good questions. But somehow there's something inside us. Something that makes us want to go looking, to reach out and to find God. Maybe that's how he made us. Maybe we've been created to go looking, to find him, to know him. If we're going to be talking with someone we can't see, then surely first we have to seek him and find him, don't we? Jesus.
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2: 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It's the true story of Desmond Doss, who, while being a Christian pacifist, signs up to be a medic in the Second World War. The first half of the movie is Doss's life of growing up in a troubled family and fighting for the right to be an American soldier and medic while refusing to carry or shoot a weapon in war. The second half of the movie graphically portrays Doss dragging 75 wounded and dying soldiers back to safety. It's a remarkable true story. The movie closes with Doss as an elderly man telling how he sought God in prayer for the strength to save just one more. Whatever people think of faith and belief, selfless service never goes out of fashion.
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It was just two lovers sitting in the car, listening to Blonde, falling for each other. Pink and orange skies, feeling super childish. No Donald Glover. Missed call from my mother.

we were just two lovers. Feet up on the dash, driving nowhere fast, burning through the summer. Radio on blast, make the moment last. She got solar power. Minutes feel like hours.

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1: When I hear the word gossip, it sounds nasty and mean and despicable. However, when I actually hear someone talking about someone else, it just sounds interesting and kind of enticing and intriguing. Why is it that often the bad things in our life feel so good? Since I've focused my mind on being aware of gossip, it's been really eye-opening to discover how much gossip really does happen in my life. And I have to admit that I'm often the one that instigates it. I find myself talking about other people without even realizing it. Words are so powerful and yet so quickly and easily spoken. When we have the tenacity to curb our idle chatter, it really can impact our whole lives. It clears our mind and our heart to focus on the things of greater importance. How hard would it be for you to not gossip about others today? I'm Linda Bailey from dailydevotions.com.au.
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1: Hi, I'm Bernie Diamond from ChristianityWorks.com. One of the reasons that I gave God rather a wide berth for rather a long time is that there were things that I was doing that I knew were wrong, and I didn't want to give them up. I didn't want to give up my pride, my anger, my aspirations for wealth and success. I clung to them for dear life until one day I realized they were killing me. I almost took my own life. I've been walking with Jesus now for a good many years, and a while back, I stumbled across a single verse in the Bible that made me realize just how stupid I'd been. Romans chapter 6, verse 21. So what advantage did you then get from the things of which you are now ashamed? Great question. It's the right question. And the answer, of course, is none. In fact, they almost killed me. And that's exactly what the next few verses go on to say. It makes you wonder, how come I left it so long?
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2: Some years ago, my mother heard that an old school friend of mine, whom I hadn't seen for years, was in town. 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
1: Hi, I'm Bernie Diamond. I received a letter recently from a man who suffered a stroke 7 years ago. He lost his sense of taste and his ability to speak, and on top of it all, he's been deaf ever since. He said, "I don't know why God hasn't given me back my hearing. It makes your heart ache. What the heck's God up to? Why doesn't God do something?" As I sat and thought and prayed for this man, an old poem came to mind. It's called The Weaver. "My life is but a weaving between my Lord and me. I cannot choose the colours, as he weaveth steadily. Sometimes he chooses dark threads, and I in foolish pride forget he sees the upper and I the underside. Not till the loom is silent and the shuttles cease to fly will God unroll the canvas and explain the reason why the dark threads were as needful in the weaver's skillful hands as the threads of gold and silver in the pattern he has planned."
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This is Condus Benedict with a thought for the day. My prayer is that today will be a day of great blessing to you and your family. May you be wonderfully blessed through what is said and what is played on this station. Imagine going to an unfamiliar place with the sole purpose of starting a Christian fellowship. Foundation building is vital for the growth of any church. Can you imagine the anxiety and perhaps the fear? A sense of desire to do something that's so important. And yet it comes with a whole lot of difficulties, a whole list of things that we need to be looking at. Could be personal revelation. Could be personal reformation. Scary thing, isn't it? So how do you begin? I suppose you begin the same way as you begin when you go to build a house. You find the place. You want the house in the right place, if you have the privilege of being able to do that. You look at the terrain. Then you work out what sort of house you want, and then you spend some time looking at the foundations. What sort of foundations am I going to use on this particular building? And will it be able to withstand everything that assails it over a period of time? Foundation building is vital for the growth of any church. If we build on bad foundation, then the building will not stand. It's the same with an ordinary building, isn't it? So what sort of foundation is essential for a good Christian congregation? The answer is found in the Scriptures. It's found in the historical evidence of the early church. From this, we can learn what is good and what is not. God in no uncertain terms called Paul to be an apostle and a church planter. I'd like to explore the truth of God's word. As I do, we're going to clearly see the value of good foundations. Firstly, the importance and value of them, and secondly, what happens to a group of people when they move away from that foundation. Yes, foundations for a congregation, and secondly, foundations for a Christian. The church is the body of Christ and is made up of many parts. Those parts have flesh and blood, hearts, minds, and souls. They're fragile and yet strong. They're formed in the image of God and one with a price on the cross and the shed blood of the Lord Jesus. They are precious and they are individual. And they are you and me. Good foundations are crucial for any building, for any organization, for any individual. So where do we begin? We go to the words of the Lord Jesus. I believe that's where the best foundations are found. In Matthew chapter 7, the Lord Jesus taught a parable, and it's obvious that the purpose of the parable was to point to himself and his teaching. Therefore, everyone who hears these words of mine and puts them into practice is like a wise man who built his house on the rock. The rain came down, the streams rose, and the winds blew and beat against that house. Yet it did not fall because it had its foundations on the rock. But everyone who hears these words of mine and does not put them into practice is like a foolish man who built his house on the sand. The rain came down, the streams rose, and the winds blew and beat against that house, and it fell with a great crash. We get so confused sometimes, Father, because there are so many people that want to tell us how to live our lives. They want to shape our thoughts. They want to shape our environment. They tell us that the things of the past are no longer valid for today. And it's so easy for our young people to get confused. Heavenly Father, we thank you for the words of the Lord Jesus in Matthew chapter 5, 6 and 7, as he pointed to the great foundations of living, those wonderful principles. And we thank you for the challenge that he put forward to us, that we might build our house on a firm, solid rock, and that we may not be foolish. Give us wisdom to discern what you have to say to us. Give us understanding of the biblical principles that apply in our situations, in our lives,
and give us eyes to always see the Lord Jesus, the author and perfecter of our faith. Forgive us for the times when we have moved away and intentionally disobeyed. Strengthen us that we may know the truth, that truth which you said will set us free, and walk close to you, fixing our eyes yet again on the Lord Jesus. Give us the strength we need. These things we pray in the name of the Lord Jesus. This was Condas Benedict with a thought for the day.

0: I was told recently that a branch CEO of Krispy Kreme Donuts died of a heart attack just 1 year into his retirement at 52. The story goes that he used to arrive at his office every morning to a plate of Krispy Kremes. The message is obvious, isn't it? Perhaps a little too obvious to talk about, but it got me thinking about how successful you can be in many areas of life, except one, and that one thing is what takes you down. When I speak to people about following God, I find the biggest problem is that we ignore Him when He speaks about those one things, that area of unforgiveness, or that attitude of pride, that wandering eye, or that inability to master Krispy Kremes. Here we are asking Him to speak to us about what we want to hear, all the while ignoring what we need to hear. God knows what is best for us. He knows what can take us down. We need to listen to Him, even if it might mean a sacrifice of Krispy Kremes. I'm Tanya Harris of GodConversations.com.
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0: This is Condas Benedict with a thought for the day. I was reading through John chapter 4 and looked at verse 13. The words of the Lord Jesus, "Everyone who drinks this water will be thirsty again, but whoever drinks the water that I give them will never thirst. Indeed, the water I will give them will become in them a spring of water welling up to eternal life." What a fantastic passage of scripture. That stirred my heart, stirred my imagination. The Lord Jesus is speaking to the woman at the well. And the conversation takes an interesting turn. The Lord Jesus takes it just to where he wants it to be. He asks the right questions, similar to the conversation the Lord Jesus had in John chapter 3 with Nicodemus. The Lord Jesus is in control. He now goes to the heart of the matter. Everyone has a thirst, and it's not a thirst for water. It's spiritual. "You must be born again," he says to Nicodemus. This woman would have been familiar with the Old Testament. In the Old Testament, living water is something that is associated with Jehovah God. Here's a passage that you may or may not be familiar with. It comes from Jeremiah chapter 2, verse 13, and it's an indictment on the nation of Israel. But I believe it is also a stern warning and challenge to the Christian today. "My people have committed two sins. They have forsaken me, the spring of living water, and have dug their own cisterns, broken cisterns that cannot hold water." Jeremiah speaks to the nation and he wants to stir their hearts. He wants them to get right with God. God is condemning them. God is challenging them. And God challenges us. What was their sin? The first sin is the fact that they have forsaken God. Have we forsaken God? Have we spent more time getting involved in the things we want to be involved with? We spend more time building up our own little kingdoms, acting on our selfish desires, seeking what we think is so important that we've lost sight of what God may say to us is important. So they've committed two sins. They've forsaken God. And the description here for God is the spring of living water. I love that. The second thing is, in comparison to a spring of living water, they have dug their own cisterns, broken cisterns that cannot hold water. They've done their own thing. Someone once said, you know, we live in a broken world with broken people. Absolutely right. When we seek to do our own thing and reject the spring of living water that is found in Jehovah God, our Heavenly Father, then thirst is the only outcome. I love the way the prophet Isaiah puts it. "Come, all who are thirsty, come to the waters, and you who have no money, come, buy and eat. Come, buy wine and milk without money and without cost." Why? Because God the Father makes the provision. We're in Isaiah 58. "The Lord will guide you always. He will satisfy your needs in sun-scorched land and will strengthen your frame. You will be like a well-watered garden, like a spring whose waters never fail." God's invitation is that we would come. Come, all you who are thirsty. Heavenly Father, there are times in my life when I'm thirsty. I don't thirst for righteousness' sake. I thirst for whatever I want. I pray that you would help me to see. I pray that you would help me to be open to your leading, and that I'd come to you by faith and receive that wonderful living water, that my needs would be satisfied, that you would work wonders in my life. I hear your invitation, and I come to drink. This I pray in the name of the Lord Jesus. This is Condas Benedict with a thought for the day.
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1: The bags were stuffed full, ready for an obscene 5 a.m. start next day. I nervously checked and rechecked my list. 6 days of hiking with a 15-kilogram pack in the snowy mountains. It had been years since I'd braved the camping scene. Would I be able to cope without my iPhone and coffee maker? What if my back gave way? You know it well, that nauseous feeling in your stomach, that overwhelming pull to run away. Following God means we often find ourselves here. The Holy Spirit seems to delight in leading us to try new things, pushing us beyond the boundaries of safety and into a position of trust. In the fear zone, we meet ourselves and God in a new way. I think of my mum who learnt to swim at 63, a friend who ventured to India for the first time, a student who overcame her shyness, greeting people in the church foyer every week, confronting their fears and doing it anyway. I am not sure those feelings ever go away. Growing in God means we find ourselves in a never-ending cycle of facing fear and then finding faith. This is Tanya Harris of GodConversations.com.
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2: You know those people who are fake happy? They're almost as annoying as the people who are all negative and drag you down all the time. So what sort of people should followers of Jesus be? Christians are optimists by profession, but they're also realists. You might call them realistic optimists. Jesus described it when he said, "In this world, you will have trouble." That's the realistic part. And then he says, "But take heart, I've overcome the world." And that's the optimistic part. Christians don't go around with a fake smile pretending everything is fine when it isn't. Neither are they doom and gloom types. They're realists with a solid reason for hope and joy, no matter where the winds of life may blow. If you need some of that joy in your life today, don't focus on the trouble in this world. Focus instead on the reality that Jesus has overcome the world on your behalf.
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0: What an honour and a privilege to spend time here. This is Condus Benedict. At the beginning of each program, I normally share a little bit about who I am, what I've done, and so on. I retired after 45 years of pastoral ministry. I'm an ordained minister within the Evangelical Fellowship of Congregational Churches. Leonie and I have been married 50 years. 4 adult children, 8 grandchildren. I became Methodist Home Missionary in 1975, served Newtown Methodist Mission, then appointed to the Woodenbong Urbanville Joint Parish. It's in the far north coast, on the Queensland border, Methodist Presbyterian Home Mission Station. We spent 6 years at Woodenbong, moved to Clunston Uniting Church Parish, halfway between Lismore and Byron Bay. We served the Uniting Church till the end of 1988, and it was time to move on. Having resigned from the Uniting Church, I joined the Fellowship of Congregational Churches as a pastor. Our first call was to the Cessnock Congregational Church, where we spent 21 years. We left a thriving family church. The end of 2009, I received a call from the Wollongong Congregational Church, and we served there for 11 years prior to retirement. After arriving at Wollongong in 2010, the manager of Pulse 94.1 invited me to present a Sunday morning worship program. Sunday Worship with Pastor Con is now aired on 8 stations, Pulse 94.1, 103.5 Orange, Life FM Bathurst, August Life FM, Dubbo 94.3 FM, The Light Albury Wodonga, that's 98.5, Life FM Bendigo in Victoria, and 92.3 Mareeba. I'm always on the lookout for new stations where I can share this teaching. Your prayer support is important to me. It's a privilege to be able to share on air. May the Lord bless you as you consider the truth of His Word. Well, enough about me. It was 2016 that I began a series of sermons with 5 propositions. I'm revisiting those. I know it's a long time ago. The first proposition: may our faith be challenged and our resolve to trust be strengthened. The second: may we seek to walk in faith and dare to come to God reverently and yet with boldness. The third: may we desire to expect great things from God and trust that He will bless us in our endeavors. Number four: may we approach life as one long and glorious adventure, not with rosy-colored glasses, but with a realism that will confront all that comes our way, the good, the bad, and the ugly, with a deep and profound trust in the fact that God is in control. And finally, but not least, may we walk in faith, by faith, with faith. My prayer is, as you continue this journey with me, that today will be a day of great blessing. Sit back, relax, enjoy the music. Stay tuned. This is Con Des Benedict.
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0: Great to be back with you. Hope you're enjoying the music. Please continue to pray for the needs of this particular radio station. If you like what you hear in this program, contact the station using the webpage. We really would love to hear from you. In my last program, I asked you to consider the first of five propositions. Our faith be challenged and our resolve to trust be strengthened. I read through Psalm 27. This psalm has meant a lot to me over the years. I was in pastoral ministry for 45 years, and sometimes I wonder how I survived. I believe the revelation found in Psalm 27 may just be the key. Now, I used the word survive in a positive way, not a negative. It's a sad fact that the fallout rate of pastors is great, and there is a battle out there. As one preacher said, we do battle with the world, the flesh, and the devil. A poet of old can be quoted as saying, "Only a fool treads where angels' feet are tread." The Word of God challenges us to walk circumspectly. Ephesians chapter 5, I'll come to that in a moment. Proverbs 13, verse 20 says, "Walk with the wise and become wise, for a companion of fools suffers harm." Here's the words of the Apostle Paul in Ephesians 5. Be very careful, then, how you live. Not as unwise, but as wise, making the most of every opportunity, because the days are evil. Therefore, do not be foolish, but understand what the Lord's will is. Do not get drunk with wine, which leads to debauchery. Instead, be filled with the Spirit, speaking to one another with psalms, hymns, songs from the Spirit. Sing and make music from your heart to the Lord, always giving thanks to God the Father for everything in the name of the Lord Jesus. Psalm 27 is a testimony of a man of faith, a man who sought to walk circumspectly, a man who was supposed to be careful of how he lived. But we find that this man of faith was not a perfect man. A person just like us, he was fallible, frail, and at times, broken. Sinner though he may be, Psalm 27 exposes his heart. David struggled with the everyday proposition of the faith walk. There were many challenges in his life, challenges that almost broke him. He wasn't stupid, but he did stupid things. On one occasion, he was a broken man, unable to help himself or anyone else. He allowed sin to get a strong grip on him. He took his eyes off God. And it was not till he sought the Lord in all honesty that he knew restoration. Even the great in the Lord can fall from huge heights. Hold that thought. This is Con Despenedict.
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0: I regard it as an honour and a privilege to be able to be with you. This is Condis Benedict. Here's a thought in relation to what I shared with you before. I said that even the great in God could fall from humongous heights. Have you ever muffed it? I mean, really got it wrong. Have you ever been ashamed of what you did, so much so that you couldn't face others or yourself or even God? Did you know that an honest approach to God when we sin will produce great results? To run and hide from God will always have a frustrating impact on us. I began the series with one of five propositions. May our faith be challenged and our resolve to trust be strengthened. Having one's faith challenged is not a pleasant thing. At the end of the day, it can be a good thing. Each one of us carries a certain amount of physical, emotional, and spiritual baggage. It's hard to sort these out. And sometimes it's better to let sleeping dogs lie and wait for God's perfect timing to stir the waters. In Psalm 32, David admits, if he was determined to wallow in his sin and despair, and I suppose self-pity, there'd be no healing, no restoration, and all the stirring of his faith, all the prodding for improvement, all the conviction and good advice would only fall on deaf ears. Here is testimony in verses 3 and 4 of Psalm 32. When I kept silent, my bones wasted away through my groaning all day long. For day and night your hand was heavy on me. My strength was sapped as in the heat of summer. David had an acute sense of God's stirring. God was working on his conscience. There was a conviction, an itch that had to be scratched. When our faith is challenged, it prompts us to reflect on our identity and beliefs. David understood this. Are you familiar with the story of Jonah? Jonah, this minor prophet, had his core beliefs challenged. The Bible doesn't cover up his antics. This was a rebellious preacher. When we are in rebellion against God, God will confront us. His story probably took place in the 8th century BC. There's not much written about Jonah and his experience. 1,328 words in total. The story delves into the heart. Those simple 1,328 words, there's much for us to learn. Jonah was a citizen of the region of Galilee and a subject of the northern kingdom. He lived in the early part of the reign of King Jeroboam II, at a time when the kingdom was divided and in a bad state. They were perilous and difficult times. Herbert Lockyer, who wrote in the mid-20th century, said that he is the first of a new order of prophets, appearing that he might declare that God's love claims the whole world. I don't want to get into the minute details of this event. What I'd like to do is to look at the man and his heart. Stay tuned. This is Condis Benedict.
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0: This is Condis Benedict. What an honour, what a privilege to be able to spend time with you. Thanks for tuning in. You know, here's a thought. When our faith is challenged, it prompts us to reflect on our identity and beliefs. The prophet Jonah had his core beliefs challenged. Jonah was a minor prophet. The Bible doesn't cover up his disobedience or his faith struggle. Each of us tends to rebel. Jonah was a rebellious preacher. When we're rebellious, God will confront us. There's so much to be learnt from Jonah's story. His faith was challenged and his resolve to trust was strengthened. This was a painful experience. It was real and it's believable. Something that each one of us can relate to. The word of the Lord came to Jonah, son of Amittai. Go to the great city of Nineveh and preach against it, because its wickedness has come up before me. You would have thought Jonah would have been excited. These were his enemies. Now he's going to pronounce judgment. Imagine for a moment you can hear the voice of God and you're able to interpret what God is saying. Imagine you're a professional prophet and you have the respect of those around you. And you often speak with authority. Jonah was such a person. He was able to hear God clearly and he knew that it was God speaking. And he also knew what it was like to have a relationship with God. I would assume that Jonah was an experienced preacher and very little frightened him until God spoke with directions that he just didn't like. Jonah prepared for a journey of his life. And he went in the opposite direction. Verse 3. But Jonah ran away from the Lord and headed for Tarshish. He went down to Joppa, where he found a ship bound for that part. After paying the fare, he went aboard and sailed for Tarshish to flee from the Lord. Is it possible to run away from God? When I read through this passage, my thoughts go to Genesis chapter 3. Then man and his wife heard the sound of the Lord as he was walking in the garden in the cool of the day. And they hid from the Lord God among the trees of the garden. But the Lord God called to the man, "Where are you?" How absurd, thinking that one could hide from God. You know, sin and guilt will do that to us all the time. It messes with our head. It messes with our common sense. Why did Jonah run away from God? Have you ever tried to run away from God? Stay tuned. This is Con Des Benedict.
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0: What an honour to be able to spend time there. This is Con Dispenedic. Please continue to pray for the needs of this radio station. If you like what you hear in this program, contact the station using the webpage. Let us know. We'd love to hear from you. Pray too for wisdom for me that I might be able to say what needs to be said in such a way that will be encouraging to God's people. This program's played on a number of stations. I reckon that there are a number of things that stand out in the story of Jonah. You know the story of Jonah. God's prophet, got a message from God, go. And instead of going in the direction God told him to go, he ran away. And yet God challenged him. God stopped him dead in his tracks. God spoke again and persisted with him. I reckon that there are lots of things that stand out. There's always a price to pay for running away from God. Am I oversimplifying it? I don't think so. Some probably would say yes, but I don't think so at all. In Jonah's case, there was a price. Isolation from his friends and family. The cost of a ticket on a ship that went in the opposite direction. Depression. A lack of peace. A lack of joy. Can you see how these things impact us? The good news is that not all is gloom and doom. Why? I learned a long time ago that God never gives up on us. I like that. Never gives up on us. Sounds like words of a chorus. But it was the truth before the chorus was ever written. There are many who don't believe in God. Denial of the truth doesn't negate the truth. There are also many who have run away from or are running away from God. They might not believe in God, but God believes in them. We have one man's struggle with God's call. How often do we struggle with what I call God's will versus my will syndrome? This syndrome can cause some confusion and lack of clarity. Take the Apostle Peter, for example, Matthew chapter 16. When Jesus came to the region of Caesarea Philippi, he asked his disciples, "Who do people say the Son of Man is?" They replied, "Some say John the Baptist, others say Elijah, and others still Jeremiah or one of the prophets." "But what about you?" he asked. "Who do you say I am?" Simon Peter answered, "You are the Messiah, the Son of the living God." Peter got it, 10 out of 10. He was open to the leading of God. God the Father's will is to reveal the Son to the world. God the Father's will is to open wide the gates of salvation to all. Earlier I said, as I quoted from Lockyer, that Jonah was one of a special breed of prophets that said that God's love is for the whole world. So here's a question. How do you view God? Stay tuned. This is Con Dispenedic.
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0: What an honour, what a privilege to be able to spend some time with you. This is Condes Benedic. Here are a couple of verses of scripture that have had a profound impact on my life. Just as Moses lifted up the snake in the wilderness, so the Son of Man must be lifted up, that everyone who believes may have eternal life in him. For God so loved the world that he gave his one and only Son, that whoever believes in him shall not perish but have eternal life. For God did not send his Son into the world to condemn the world, but to save the world through him. God the Father's will is to reveal the Son to the world. God the Father's will is to open wide the gates of salvation to all. How do you view God? Some believe that God is vindictive, hateful, and spiteful.
1: Do as I say, or I'll condemn you.
0: Others are ambivalent, not too sure. Is he there or not, they ask. And there are those who believe to a point, yeah, God's out there, he is love. And believing him in him just isn't in my wheelhouse. And there are those who fit the description found in our Lord's words, that everyone who believes may have eternal life. I believe that God's nature is that of grace and forgiveness. What condemns is our attitudes and the result of our actions. This is the working out of the God's will versus my will syndrome. The Lord's words are apt description of those who walk away from him. Whoever believes in him is not condemned, but whoever does not believe stands condemned already because they have not believed in the name of God's one and only Son. Earlier, we saw how the Holy Spirit revealed the truth about the Lord Jesus to Peter. Peter said, "You are the Messiah, the Son of the living God." Peter had a moment of clarity, and when the Lord reveals God's plan, confusion sets in. For that time on, Jesus began to explain to his disciples that he must go to Jerusalem and suffer many things at the hand of the elders, the chief priests, and the teachers of the law, and that he must be killed and on the third day be raised to life. Peter took him aside and began to rebuke him.
1: "Never, Lord," he said. "This shall never happen to you."
0: Jesus turned and said to Peter,
1: "Get behind me, Satan.
0: You are a stumbling block to me. You do not have in mind the concerns of God, but merely human concerns." It's obvious that what God's plan is not what man's plan is. We like to be in control. We like to have our ducks lined up in a row. Hear the words of the prophet Isaiah. "For my thoughts are not your thoughts, says God. Neither are your ways my ways, declares the Lord." This is a lesson that Jonah and Peter had to learn. This is a lesson that we learn daily. Stay tuned. This is Condes Benedic.
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0: Thanks for tuning in. It's an honour and a privilege to be able to spend some time there. This is Condes Benedict. In our last session, I left you with the words of Father God in Isaiah 55, verse 8. For my thoughts are not your thoughts, neither are your ways my ways, declares the Lord. I also said that this was a lesson that Jonah and Peter had to learn. This is a lesson we all have to learn. It is obvious what God's plan is not what man's plan is. We like to be in control. We like all our ducks lined up in a row. Imagine just for a moment that you are Jonah. What was he thinking? Well, Jonah had a wonderful insight into the grace of God, God's compassion and love for all mankind, even the unlovely, the unlovable. Like Peter, Jonah had a better idea, and there's something behind his objections. Jonah was an isolationist. He believed that salvation was for the Hebrew nation only. He also understood that there would be future events. The Ninevites would play a major role in the future history of Israel. And at their hands, the Hebrew nation would experience great trauma. His faith was challenged. His resolve to trust was put to the test. I believe the key to any situation is to trust the Lord, even if you don't understand why or what. That's foolish, you might say. And you just might be right. But was it foolish for Abraham to follow the call of God? Was it foolish for Moses' mother to put him in a basket in the hope that he might live? Was it foolish for the nation to depart for the promised land? Was it foolish for them to cross the Red Sea when a mighty army was about to slaughter them? Was it foolish for Joshua to surround the walls of Jericho and walk triumphantly around that city till the walls fell? We should not fear when our faith is questioned. When our faith is challenged, our prejudices are challenged. Our preconceived ideas are challenged. And we are faced with several different propositions for living. We shouldn't be frightful of this. Chapter 1 of Jonah sheds light on the love, patience, and grace of God. Now, God could have written Jonah off. He didn't want to obey and he ran away, and God could have said, oh, I'll blow that, off you go. The Lord Jesus could have done the same with the Apostle Peter. For both these men, it was different. Imagine for a moment if God had written David or Paul off. It's obvious that they deserved it. Paul's conversion story is prefaced with these words. Meanwhile, Saul was still breathing out murderous threats against the Lord's disciples. He went to the high priest. He asked him for letters to the synagogues in Damascus, so that if he found any there who belonged to the way, whether men or women, he might take them as prisoners to Jerusalem. These guys are unlikely candidates for a life of service to the Holy Almighty God. Or are they? Stay tuned. This is Con Despin.
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0: The King of Heaven wants me. So this world has lost its grip on me.
1: Never cease to be grateful for the opportunity to be able to share with you on air. This is Condis Benedict. Please continue to pray for the needs of this radio station, that the Lord will meet its financial and physical needs. If you like what you hear in this program, contact the station using the webpage. We'd love to hear from you. Pray too for me, that I might have wisdom in how I say what I say. This program is played on a number of stations. Question: how does one choose a candidate for service? When the prophet Samuel was sent to find a successor for King Saul, God reminded him of one truth, a truth that hasn't changed. 1 Samuel chapter 16, verse 7. The Lord does not look at the things people look at. People look at the outward appearance, but the Lord looks at the heart. It was a great task. David, Jonah, and the Apostle Paul, we've mentioned three of these so far, were called to serve the Lord. They were to proclaim the word of God in such a way that lives would be radically changed. These men were to experience many challenges in their life. They also experienced the grace, love, mercy, and forgiveness of God the Father. Yes, there was a time, though, when disobedience had an adverse impact on their life. Have you ever been disobedient intentionally? I want to share some things about disobedience with you. Disobedience causes a spiritual fog that impacts clarity of mind. We do stupid things when we disobey God. It's the same as acting out on anger, frustration, guilt, or fear. It's important that we take a step back, have a good objective look at our situation, take a deep breath, and examine our actions. Secondly, disobedience may be there for several reasons. It could just be a downright self-centeredness, my will versus God's will, or perhaps fear. Fear of the present and fear of the future. Disobedience may be caused by a lack of faith. Do I believe that God will keep his word? Do I believe that God knows best? And thirdly, there is always a cost. There is a cost to disobedience. The Bible says, whatever a man sows, so shall he reap. That cost impacts more than the person who has disobeyed. It affects all those around us. How many people do we know who have been adversely affected by someone else's stupidity? There's no doubt that Jonah loved God and served God. There's no doubt that he had God's call on his life and that he could hear the word of God.

0: You see, it's one thing to hear the word of the Lord and another thing to heed the word of the Lord. It is one thing to know the truth and another to live that truth out. Stay tuned. 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

0: There's no failure, no fall, there's no sin you don't already know. 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

hospital gown. And the dreams we once were dreaming that were held so close felt impossible now.

Always a privilege, always a pleasure to spend time with you. Hope you're enjoying the program. Thanks for tuning in. This is Condes Benedict. This is us talking about one particular proposition, one out of five. May our faith be challenged and our resolve to trust be strengthened. In hindsight, this may have sounded somewhat daunting. None of us wants to be challenged, especially to that extent. When our faith is challenged, we need reassurance. We need a safe place to land. I strongly believe that God never gives up on us, no matter what the situation. In an earlier session, I said that God believes in you. How so, you should ask? God reassured the prophet Jeremiah of this truth. Before I formed you in the womb, I knew you. Before you were born, I set you apart. I appointed you as a prophet to the nations. Was this a specific truth just for him, or can we apply it to everyone? I believe that it is both general and specific. The psalmist was convinced of this truth. For you created my innermost being. You knit me together in my mother's womb. I praise you because I am fearfully and wonderfully made. Your works are wonderful. I know that full well. My frame was not hidden from you when I was made in secret, when I was woven together in the depths of the earth. Your eyes saw my unformed body. All the days ordained for me were written in your book before one of them came to be. Another way of understanding this is to understand the reality of the gospel of the Lord Jesus. My go-to verse? For God so loved the world that he gave his one and only Son, that whoever believes in him shall not perish, but have eternal life. God believes in you. The Holy Spirit is ever present in our lives. And when the Spirit is there, he comes with a kit bag of goodies, the wherewithal. That is all that we need for life. This is evident in the Apostle Paul's prayer found in Ephesians chapter 1. I pray that the eyes of your heart may be enlightened in order that you may know the hope to which you were called, the riches of his glorious inheritance in his holy people, and his incomparably great power for us who believe. That power is the same as the mighty strength he exerted when he raised Christ from the dead and seated him at his right hand in the heavenly realms. And his affirmation of the work of God in the life of the believer. Philippians chapter 1 verse 6. Being confident of this, that he who began a good work in you will carry it on to completion until the day of Christ Jesus. Whatever God started in your life, he'll finish. He won't quit on you. You may give up on God, but he'll never give up on you. He didn't give up on Jonah, nor did the Lord Jesus give up on the Apostle Peter, nor will he give up on you. Stay tuned. 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

0: Great to be back with you, Condus Benedict here. As I shared earlier, we're looking at a number of propositions. We're still on proposition number one. May our faith be challenged and our resolve to trust be strengthened. That's a pretty heavy thing to say to someone. May your faith be challenged. May your resolve be strengthened. To have our faith challenged is to examine who we are and what we believe. The prophet Jonah had his faith challenged and his resolve to trust was strengthened. This was a painful experience. It was real, and it's believable, something that each one of us can relate to. For me, the story of Jonah presents a number of questions. Where was he? When was he? Where was Joppa? Where's Tarshish? Where's Nineveh? These questions are important. They also help us to understand today's context in relation to the nation of Israel. When was he? God called Jonah about 760 BC. Where was he? He was a Jewish prophet living in his homeland. He lived near Nazareth. Today, Nazareth is the largest city in the north of Israel. The closest port of call was Joppa, modern-day Tel Aviv. Where's Tarshish? Tarshish was about 4,000 kilometres in Spain, in the opposite direction of Nineveh. Nineveh is about 3,000 kilometres from Joppa. Nineveh is in Mosul, northern Iraq. Jonah ran away from God's call. Verse 3, Jonah chapter 1. But Jonah ran away from the Lord, and he headed off to a place called Tarshish, headed for Tarshish. He went down to Joppa, where he found a ship bound for that port. After paying the fare, he went aboard and sailed for Tarshish to flee from the Lord. Running away is a costly business. He not only forked out money for his travel, he suffered from guilt and shame. And perhaps this led to depression. Like David, his energy was sapped. In the midst of a fierce storm, he's below deck, fast asleep. Verse 5 and 6, Jonah had gone below deck, where he lay down and fell into a deep sleep. The captain went to him and said, "How can you sleep? Get up, call on your God. Maybe he will take notice of us, that we will not perish." While Jonah slept, a severe storm had struck, and the whole crew, including the captain, were scared for their life. Now it's a moment to fess up. It's a moment of truth. Verse 12, "Pick me up and throw me into the sea," he replied, "and it will become calm." I know it's my fault that this great storm has come upon you. There are always consequences for disobedience. Jonah was challenged to meet those consequences head on. "It's me," he said. "It's my fault," he said. "Get rid of me," he said. Reluctantly and out of fear, they tossed him overboard. Verse 12, "Pick me up, throw me into the sea," he replied, "and it will become calm." I know that it's my fault that this great storm has come upon you. God was not finished with Jonah. Verse 17, "Now the Lord provided a huge fish to swallow Jonah, and Jonah was in the belly of the fish for 3 days and 3 nights. No matter what we do, we cannot thwart the plan of God. I love this story. It highlights the power of God, the patience of God, and the compassion of God. Stay tuned. This is Con Des Benedict.
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0: Thanks for staying in tune. This is Con Dispenedic. In our last session, we left Janna in dire straits. He's been called out, and with much guilt and humiliation, he confesses that the calamity the sailors faced was his fault. Running away from God appeared at the time to be a good thing. I say appeared. Perhaps it was not the best of ideas. That's what happens when we get so self-absorbed. We tend to do stupid things, and we tend not to see clearly. Janna did not see clearly. Janna experienced the my will versus God's will syndrome. Free will is a wonderful gift. Free will never negate the consequences of our actions. Is this what Paul was talking about when he wrote, I have the right to do anything? You say, but not everything is beneficial. I have the right to do anything, but not everything is constructive. No one should seek their own good, but the good of others. 1 Corinthians chapter 10, verse 23. I'm a firm believer in grace and freedom. I also believe that the Bible teaches us that where sin is, grace abounds. On many occasions, this verse is quoted. Not to proclaim God's wonderful love, forgiveness and restoration, his power and grace. No, but as an excuse to do whatever one pleases. Hear what the scriptures have to say about this. Go to Romans chapter 5 and chapter 6. The law was brought in so that trespass might increase. But where sin increased, grace increased all the more. So that just as sin reigned in death, so also grace might reign through righteousness to bring eternal life through Jesus Christ our Lord. When it comes to chapter 6, he says this. What shall we say then? Shall we go on sinning so that grace may increase? Sounds logical. Verse 2. By no means. We are those who have died to sin. How can we live in it any longer? Christian? Be who you are. There's nothing wrong with expecting a child of God to live a holy and righteous life in the true sense. For the sinner, the one who's muffed it, there's always a way out. God, in his infinite wisdom and mercy, has provided forgiveness and true cleansing. This should not be seen as a license for disobedience, though. Remember 1 John 1:9, if we confess our sins, he is faithful and just and will forgive us our sins and purify us from all unrighteousness. Not a license to sin, but a freedom to come to the throne of grace, asking for forgiveness with true repentance in our hearts. Repentance? Make a U-turn. Stop it. Change your course of attitude. Change your course in life. Pretty powerful stuff. This, too, was Jonah's experience. Was it a pleasant experience? No. Imagine being swallowed by a humongous fish. The Lord provided a huge fish to swallow Jonah, and Jonah was in the belly of that fish for 3 days and 3 nights. Stay tuned. This is Con Dispenedic.
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0: program, well, let us know. Contact the station via the webpage. Love to hear from you. Our time is almost up. I'm afraid more material than time to share it. So we'll continue our journey as we consider the various propositions of faith. If you're afraid of the dark or a small confined space or just like to breathe easily, being fish food is not a good way to go. This is Jonah's recollection of what he felt. He says, in my distress, he says, deep in the realm of the dead, into the depths banished from your sight. Verse 5, the engulfing waters threatened me, the deep surrounded me, seaweed was wrapped around my head, my life was ebbing away. What a terrible place of despair. Near-death experiences can be sobering. They're a great time for stock-taking. There's so much that we take for granted. It's not till we're in such a situation that we can fully understand it. Believe me, I've been there a couple of times. His experience gave him the opportunity to be honest with God and to draw near to him. There were more lessons for him to learn. While we're alive, while we're here, in this body, while we breathe the air and live, there's always more to learn. Jonah had already experienced the power of God. He was a man of faith. Yet that faith was challenged and put to the test. This challenge got into his heart, into his inner feeling, and it's some of those feelings he had to deal with. Jonah was to experience more of the power of God. So with humble embarrassment and a sense of gratitude to the Lord, he started his preaching tour from one end of town to the other. His message was to the point. Let me read it to you. Now Jonah obeyed the word of the Lord and went to Nineveh. Now Nineveh was a very large city. It took 3 days to go through it. Jonah began by going a day's journey into the city, proclaiming, 40 more days and Nineveh will be overthrown. The Ninevites believed God. A fast was proclaimed, and all of them, from the greatest to the least, put on sackcloth. They repented. A great message to preach to your enemies. 40 days, guys, and you're going to be doomed. Jonah understood something profound about God. Remember in our last session, I said there were three things that stand out in this short book. The power of God, the patience of God, the pity or compassion of God. Jonah knew what it was to talk with God, to hear the word of God. He also knew what it was to run away and disobey God. Jonah had experienced God's forgiveness and a renewed call of God, and yet he was still troubled. He didn't want his enemies to experience these things. 40 days came and they went. Jonah sulked. For the nation of Nineveh experienced the compassion of God. They saw the writing on the wall and they repented. Verse 5, the Ninevites believed God. A fast was proclaimed and all of them, from the greatest to the least, put on sackcloth. When Jonah's warning reached the king, he rose from his throne, took off his royal robes, covered himself with sackcloth, and sat down in the dust. Praise God. There is forgiveness and restoration when we come to God through the Lord Jesus. Until we meet again, may God wonderfully bless you and your family. This is Con Despic.
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1: Have you ever thought about Judgment Day? That day when we'll stand before Jesus and give an account for our lives, as mentioned in 2 Corinthians 5:10? I have. And in fact, I find it quite motivating. I know it's a bit of a strange way to start a discussion on finances, but this is relevant. So what do you think it'll be like? What do you think it'll be like when we face Jesus? You may have watched the movie Schindler's List. It's an American epic historical drama film directed and co-produced by Steven Spielberg, based on the novel Schindler's Ark by Thomas Keneally, who happens to be an Australian novelist. The film is centred around the life of Oskar Schindler, a German businessman who saved the lives of more than 1,000 mostly Polish Jewish refugees during the Holocaust. Liam Neeson stars as Schindler and does a fantastic job of it. If you haven't seen it, then I'd highly recommend it. Now don't worry, I'm not going to go into doing regular movie reviews. I do have a point. See, towards the end of the movie, there is a scene where Schindler is saying goodbye and about to leave in his car, and he's standing in front of the multitude of Jews that he's helped save. Schindler begins to break down and cry, barely able to stand, holding on to his Jewish friend Oskar, crying, "I could have got more out. I could have saved more." He goes on to say, "I could have made more money. I threw away so much money." Looking at the car he's about to drive off in, he looks Oskar in the eyes and cries out that he could have saved another 10 people if only he'd sold the car, and another 2 people with the gold pin he was wearing. He could have saved more. He could have done more. It's certainly a very moving and dramatic scene that brings a flood of emotions. So what's my point? Well, I'm wondering, does this actually paint a picture of how we might be when we meet Jesus? Will we suddenly realise what's really important and regret that we didn't do more? Will that new car, the bigger house, or the overseas holiday suddenly seem unimportant as we consider the alternatives? In that dramatic scene, Schindler's mate Oskar embraces him and reminds him of how much he's done, how many lives he saved. But for Schindler, he knew that he could have saved more people if only he had his priorities right. What about you? Do you have your priorities right? What are you going to be thinking when you face Jesus on Judgment Day? Are you going to know in your heart that you could have done more? It seems to me that we all need to consider how we're spending our time, money, and opportunities. Are we chasing the buck, chasing the unquenchable desire to consume even more like this world wants us to? Are you going to be like Schindler, crying out that you could have done more? Or are you laying down treasure on earth and swapping it for heavenly treasure? Heavenly treasure that rust and moth can't destroy. So what's this heavenly treasure? Well, isn't it living with an eternal perspective? Getting our priorities right and doing all we can do with our time and money? Don't you think it's really about doing our best to bring people into the kingdom of God? It's a tough question, isn't it? But worth considering. I certainly am.
0: For more practical financial tips and resources, go to godsmoneymatters.com.
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